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1: Not bad, not bad. 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So it doesn't sound like everybody went to the Middle Age. And then you keep on the bell. I think it's much more refined. Okay, another one from the top.

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I've always been like this. Success does help. It makes it easier to be outrageous or whatever. But I mean, that doesn't stop me. If all my money ended tomorrow, I would still be the same person. I'd still go about the same way, like I had lots of money. And that's what I used to do before. That's part of me, and I'll always walk around like a Persian popinjay. And no one's going to stop me, honey. 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

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All right.

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It means all of you. Thank you for coming along and making this a great occasion.

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this song was written for me by Brian and by the lovely Don Black. And I'm very honoured. It's a new song. It's on Anthems. We've done a slightly different version of it. This is I Can't Be Your Friend.

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1: The story behind the song, The Miracle. After the Magic Tour, the band took a year away from each other, and coming back together in 1988 to record the Miracle album, they famously decided to share all the song credits, which helped them to pull together again in the studio in a way that they probably hadn't done since the mid-70s. It's since been acknowledged, however, which band member was the source of each song, and well publicised that the title track was Freddie's idea. Any seasoned Queen fan might easily have arrived at that conclusion without being told, though. The lyrical pattern, with a litany of random features forming the rhyme scheme, is too close to Bicycle Race to be ignored, even though The Miracle has a slower tempo, as well as being more measured and reflective, making it closer in mood to the start of a very early Freddie offering, My Fairy King. The Miracle lasts 5 minutes, which is surprising. It seems that the listener is taken on board as its enchanting melody cruises along, perfectly balanced with the instrumental harmonies. The song starts with a staccato rhythm that appropriately mimics the sound suggested by the opening line, Every Drop of Rain That Falls, and then embarks on a celebration of both the natural world and human achievement, new as well as old. The song develops to set out a plea for peace on earth, an end to war, and then suggests the possibility of the elimination of global hunger and poverty, as well as the emergence of a worldwide liberty and unanimity. Unsurprisingly, the music press panned the song for its idealism, which was considered naive. But the band defended themselves, and the closing mantra, That time will come, one day you'll see, when we can all be friends, enshrines an eternal hope. The video of the song is also memorable for the impressive impersonations performed by the group's young doppelgangers, the costumes worn by the young Freddie reflecting the different eras of Queen's live performances. This is Alison Sezzi for Queen Radio Net.

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0: You've just started your second decade together as a band.
1: Oh my God, you make me feel so old.
0: What do you think that has kept the band...
1: Don't I look good?
0: Yeah, you look great, Freddie. What do you think has kept the band together and so intact, and same personnel
1: money.
0: For so many years?
1: Oh, we love the money.
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1: Can we talk about Jimi Hendrix? Because I know Jimi Hendrix has been a prime mover to the group and a great influence to you all. Freddie.
2: He was just a beautiful man. I think he was just a master showman. No, what can I say? He's just a dedicated musician. I mean, he was just everything as far as I was concerned. And I went to numerous places to sort of try and catch his shows. Just magic. And it was really... It's quite a sort of a treat to watch somebody just come on the stage. I mean, he didn't have the kind of props and things that we have today. It all emitted from him, you know, from the person. It was just him and the guitar, very colourful. And just, it was quite a stage act. You learned a lot from that kind of thing.
1: Roger, I believe that when he died, you were at the Kensington Market, right?
3: That's true, I see, yes. How did you find that out?
4: I was...
3: Yes. Yeah, I remember...
2: We shut shop in his honour.
3: Yeah, we shut up our stall and went home and had a good ball. Because it
2: was... Made all his records.
3: Really, it was dreadful when he died. For me, yeah.
1: I also believe that when you did your big Hyde Park concert last year, that was on the anniversary of Jimmy's death.
3: It was.
1: Tell us about Hyde Park. How did that come about?
3: It was an idea we had while we were touring in Japan. We thought it would be nice to do something different in England rather than do the same old, you know, yeah, tour, etc., the same old places. And we thought we'd like to do a free concert. And the best possible venue that occurred to us was Hyde Park because it was more central than any other. It was an awful lot of trouble to get permission to play in the park, to hold the event. It cost us a fortune, etc. But in the end, it was worth it. We wanted to just make a good gesture, to do something for nothing. A lot of people still don't seem to realise that. I mean, there was no percentage from any angle in it, really.
1: Well, let's have some more music, this time from A Day at the Races and Somebody to Love, which got to the top 10 in December 76.

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1: Oh. Hang on, I better make sure this is right.

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That's good. So we suddenly open up on the... And we go back to that thing. We just go and say...

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0: Nice up, yeah.
1: Nice. Is it worth listening to that?
2: Yeah.
1: All right.
0: That's nice. Just got the tempo.
3: Queen Diary on this day in history.
4: Queen history for 4th October 1980. Another One Bites the Dust reached number one in US charts. 1993. Brian live at Metropolis, Montreal, Canada. And 2008. Queen and Paul Rogers live on the Cosmos Rocks Tour at Hanover, Germany.
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0: 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That's Brian, Roger, and
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0: John.
1: And John, yes.
0: I sometimes forget them too.
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0: I'm just a jealous guy. 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
1: Queen and Adam Lambert at Westminster Centre Hall in London on the 31st of December 2014. This must be the only Queen concert in history, with Don't Stop Me Now being the first song. Anyway, this was a special performance, of course. 10 songs before midnight, then a short break to see the fireworks and celebrate the start of a new year, and then 5 more songs. Or actually 4, because Bohemian Rhapsody was divided into 2 parts. Adam Lambert already improved his skills in 2014 after the disaster in 2012, so this is an enjoyable recording with a very atypical setlist. And I think the bagpipes intro to We Will Rock You must have surprised everybody.

0: noises. Right, this is going to be take one.
1: Their cans are too loud.
0: Oh, they are. Turn them down then.
2: It's just you who's too loud.
3: No, it's just him. It's just Roy talking so loud.
1: No, the bass as well.
2: Too much bass.
4: That sounds better. Try that.
0: Okay, this is a take. Take one.
3: Okay, before Brian's... Hang on. We must do this in a few takes, because...
2: Come on.
3: Brian's strings are getting old.
2: Yeah, my fingers are getting old too.
1: So am I.

0: Well, you'd bloody turn the bass down.
1: Why
0: did?
2: Well, is that a fade out at the end?
3: Yes.
0: Yes.
2: Come and have a listen.
1: Let's have a listen.
0: I didn't do anything wrong, did I?
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1: To finish up with, this is something from the new album, Sheer Heart Attack, written by a young Freddie over there. It's called In the Lap of the Gods Revisited. Thank you. Good night.

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1: In 1987, Freddie Mercury, the legendary frontman of the iconic rock band Queen, teamed up with Spanish opera singer Montserrat Cabal to create a truly unique musical masterpiece. The result was Barcelona, Mercury's first solo album, which showcased his love of classical music and opera. The album's title track, Barcelona, is a soaring and dramatic duet between Mercury and Cabal, which was inspired by the city of Barcelona and the 1992 Summer Olympics held there. The track features grand orchestral arrangements and operatic vocals, seamlessly blending the worlds of rock and opera. The album also includes other standout tracks, such as The Golden Boy, a tribute to Spanish bullfighter El Cordobés, and How Can I Go On, a powerful ballad that showcases Mercury's incredible vocal range. The album's diverse range of styles and influences make it a true musical tour de force. Barcelona was met with critical acclaim upon its release, with many praising the album's unique blend of rock and opera. The album was also a commercial success, reaching the top 10 in several countries, including the UK and Spain. Tragically, Mercury passed away just a few years after the release of Barcelona, making the album his final musical legacy. However, the album remains a testament to Mercury's musical talent and his ability to push the boundaries of traditional genres. As music lovers around the world continue to discover and rediscover Barcelona, it remains a timeless classic that showcases the magic of two musical legends coming together to create something truly extraordinary. Barcelona!

0: Thank you.
1: I don't see no light.
0: Two,
1: no,
0: three.
1: Hang on.
0: Oh.
1: Light's not on.
0: It is, isn't it?
1: Okay.
0: Three.

0: the 53rd story window? Nobody could climb up there except...
1: Spidey?
2: You were expecting Tom Cruise?

0: On Air, the best of interviews.
1: Interview with Freddie Mercury in 1986 at Freddie's home in Kensington, London.
2: Wonder now why you would want to go on. You have everything, you're rich, you're successful, you're famous.
3: Oh, here we go again. I have nothing else to do.
2: No.
3: I could become a gardener, actually. Talking about it as we're sitting in the garden, it's a, I suppose I could become a Japanese landscape gardener. But no, I mean, why should I carry on? No, I want to. In fact, this is this new... I mean, we really didn't think that the tour was going to take on in such a way. I mean, I mean, after Live Aid and everything, we thought, yes, but now we're sort of breaking all box office records in certain places. So,
2: yes.
3: I mean, that's sort of even more... more of an impetus to sort of carry on, to be honest. You know, why leave now? So, what the hell am I going to do anyway?
4: You are a performer.
3: Yes, I'd get so bored.
4: Are there any new challenges left, though, for you?
3: It's trying to keep the band going when everybody says it's breaking up, to be honest. So really, that's sort of turned round in such a way. I mean, we were all getting very despondent and we all wanted to do different things. And when you have that in your sort of bloodstream, as it were, sort of the slightest thing that happens, you just say, fine, that's it. You know, so it's like you just need the slightest excuse to actually break up the band. And for some odd reason, I think after sort of being on tour already, because we've done half the tour at the moment, and there was this thing that we had started the tour, and I had sort of made up my mind that after the tour we're going to, but not let it out or anything, we're just going to sort of finish the tour and then think about it. But I'd sort of made up my mind. But I mean, having said that, I was the one that actually changed. I mean, so I do. I'm a man of mood sometimes. Yeah.
4: Mm.
3: So I mean, I suddenly thought that everything was going so well, and I sort of, I don't know, from somewhere or other, I got a sort of newfound sort of force, I think. I mean, suddenly there's sort of more left in Queen. So having said that, I mean, well, at the end of the tour, I'd probably say it's finished. But I mean, we really want to stay together. Where it really gets pretty hectic in those areas is when we actually do an album. Because I mean, we do get on each other's nerves, and we actually really, it's a pretty solid workout on that. And then you actually start thinking, is it really worth it after all these years? Because I think the way I think about these things, I think so do the rest of them, is that after all these years, you don't want it to be such a fight to get anything done. Because I mean, you've already done that thing, and I think most of it should be fun. Like recording should be fun now, because I mean, we know each other and all that. But it's not, it's even worse. So I think then you have to sit back and think, is it really worth it? Why don't we just go our separate ways and sort of enjoy it? But I think we're the four people that in the end sort of we need that kind of thing, even though we don't like it. If it was too easy, we would think, oh dear, you know what I mean? So I mean, like, we want to make it easy for ourselves, and so we have this wonderful space to do nothing, and we think, oh my god, we better go back in and carry on fighting, really. And I suppose that's it. That's the way I am.
4: What kind of things do you fight over?
3: Well, a lot of the time is how each musician is displayed on an album. So like, if I had more songs than somebody else, it would make them a lesser musician. You see what I mean? That's how near the market is. So I think now I've always tried to sort of make it very diplomatic. So I just say, okay, no matter what it is, we all have even songs from now on, you know. Like in the early days, Brian and I always wrote far more. But now it's come to a stage where they all want to be pull their weight, you know.
4: So, and have an equal sharing of songs.
3: At this point in time, I think that's the only way for Queen to survive.
4: Because that destroyed the Beatles in the end, didn't it? When George Harrison and Ringo were complaining they had no tracks on the albums.
3: You see, I mean, I don't mind that, but at the time, it's sometimes so great on one of our nerves is that we can't sort of just live as a quartet all the time. So it's like you feel like every time you sort of make a move, you're like a sort of four-headed Gorgon or something, you know. You know what I mean? I like to feel that I'm sort of we all want to feel that we're individual. So that's very hard to do. Otherwise, it's horrible to sort of just be, you know, thought of as one quarter of some entity. But I do enjoy it too. I enjoy it. It is a kind of a hobby in a funny way. It's something that it's so rewarding in the end that you just want to keep doing it, and and do different aspects of it to see how they turn out.
4: When you're out there, that the roar of the crowd, what does that do to you when you hear that roar of the crowd? How does it affect you?
3: I look at the bank balance. What do you want me to say? Yeah.
4: Well, I mean, does it still give you shivers in the spine?
3: Very much so.
4: Or
3: very
4: do you feel
3: so.
4: Nervous?
3: Very much so. I was quite worried about undertaking this tour because I thought, am I going to be able to do all this stuff? And my sort of voice is sort of like it takes a lot of beating, and I just have to make sure that I can't sing as extensively as I used to. So I have to, and there's no excuse you can give. You can't do a show and say, look, I'm sorry, I did two shows, you know, last couple of days, and so my voice is, you know, really taking a toll on the third. So I was very worried about that because it is a crucial moment as well. Because if we don't do well now, they're going to just say, okay, that is the end of Queen. It's not like the early days where I could do anything, because I always knew that I could get away with it. Now I have to sort of make sure that it's, because everybody's watching, you know, it's sort
4: of. What sort of people, talking about the people you socialise, you mentioned the arts and whatever, but then I said to you, would you invite an EastEnder to dinner? I mean EastEnders TV series, I mean soap opera.
3: Oh, yes,
4: I don't mean an EastEnder.
3: Albert, I was just going to ask you about that. Why not? I mean, I just, but it sort of goes with what I said. I mean, it doesn't matter what the label is. I mean, if they were interesting enough. I mean, I couldn't categorically just say, well, I wouldn't have that and I would have that. Because you just don't, never judge a book by its cover. So, I mean, it's like...
4: So you're interested in people that got something to offer?
3: Yes, it doesn't matter where they came from. And there are other things besides actually just being seen out with a superstar on each shoulder.
4: So what you're really saying is that it's more important for you to, when you've got away from the spotlight and the stage, is to try and develop some personal relationship with someone,
3: because you've
4: got
3: to have that relationship. Anybody would want that. I mean, everybody wants you're saying that everybody wants a lovely relationship, and at the same time go out and have fun, basically. Oh, we want that, you know, both ways. But at the moment of time, I'm quite happy just coming home and. Sort of tickling my peonies, and it's just
4: they're not out.
3: That's why I'm tickling them. You shrewd thing, you know.
4: Because has wealth and fame brought you happiness?
3: It's brought me contentment at the moment. Yeah, I'm very content.
4: You look
3: at
4: them. Yes.
3: Yeah, I am. I'm very content. I'm very. It's not what I thought I would be happy with. So it's like, you know, I mean, you always sort of have a go in terms of happiness, in terms of love, and but I quite like it. It's something that I had to sort of come to terms with, if you know what I mean, which is completely new to me. Like, I mean, you always sort of think this is the goal I want, and you strive for that. And suddenly, for me, I think I've been sort of pushed at a tangent, and suddenly I feel, okay, this is where I am, and you have to sort of make the best of it. Does that make sense? It's like, I mean, you have your ideals or whatever in terms of, okay, I've been, but in terms of love and everything, I always thought it would be this way. And in that area, I've tried and tried and I failed. And suddenly I've just been put in a different direction where I feel that's where I my happiness lies. Rather than sort of have a one-to-one basis, I don't think that's what... I feel I'm going to get out of my life, where I have a complete one-to-one. I feel that I can have a one-to-one thing with a lot of people around. This is what I think is going to be
4: your life,
3: my life, and I think I have to come to terms with it. And if you tell yourself that that's what's going to be, then you have to just let the steam off one end and just say, fuck, it's not going to happen that way. Do it here or here, and you know, don't get so tangled up, and otherwise you're just going to lose out. You're going to be dropped dead one day and say, oh my God. I am, honestly, quite content. I really am.
4: And you've become quite serious, haven't you, Freddie?
3: Serious in terms of what?
4: About everything.
3: I've always been serious.
4: Have you?
3: But I still have a flippant nature.
4: Yes, I mean, that's yes, yeah.
3: Element of humour, yes.
4: Yeah.
3: You have to have that.
4: Yes.
3: But I suppose, I mean, you know, being 39, so you look upon it in a more sedate way, or a more sort of, you know, I'm not as...
4: Do you have a fear of middle age, like some people?
3: Not at all.
4: No.
3: It's a very difficult life for people in our position, you know, as you know.
4: Yeah.
3: And the slightest thing can turn it all back. And sometimes you can be a very strong person, and you can build it all up, and against all odds, you've got that. And it takes one tiny little thing, like, I mean, something you put, it's like, and it always, it's to do with love. I think love always comes first. It's always, and love can always let you down. And that little four-letter word can actually send you cartwheeling back.
4: And you feel it all stems from basically from love, because you have all that wealth, all that
3: well, I
4: success.
3: Think, I'm just saying, in my problem, yeah, I think, yeah, I think love's always the one that is the hardest to sort of achieve, and it's the one that can let you down most often. So to me, I think in ways that you could, in various ways that you can sort of pinpoint it, it always ends up at love, I tell you.
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0: Queen Diary on this day in history.
1: Queen history for 4th October 1980. Another One Bites the Dust reached number 1 in US charts. 1993. Brian live at Metropolis, Montreal, Canada. And 2008. 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

saw you hanging on the edge of your seat. 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Another one bites the dust. 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

Tito Nero. 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

Coachella, thank you for coming out today. Thank you for being here. But if you have not known any songs tonight, well, you're living under a rock because we just played Bohemian Rhapsody. But if you have not known any of my songs tonight, I hope you know a couple words to this one. It has changed my life this year, and I hope you enjoy Beautiful Things.

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1: I've never let the press worry me. I mean, in the early days, you think about it and go out and buy the papers and make sure that you were in it and all that. And now it's a completely different setup because it's your music, and basically what you worry about is the people that buy your product. That's what keeps us going.
2: Some of the people that buy the product have frequently been saying that they prefer the earlier Queen albums to
1: True.
2: The present ones.
1: You'll always get that. You know? I mean, I like that too. I mean, if everybody preferred just the one type, then we wouldn't be selling so many records. The fact that we still do different things is to try and make sure we get a different audience as well. We certainly don't want to sort of discard early fans, because, I mean, they're always with us, I hope. But you'll always get that, yes. I mean, some people like, you know, when you come up with a song or an album, you won't get everybody liking everything. And the trademark of Queen, which I like, is just happens to be, it's like a coincidence, is that there are four writers that write very different material. And so it pleases maybe a wider span than most other groups.
2: Inevitably, with the success that you've had, it's bound to bring a different lifestyle to yourself. Do you find that then harder to relate to the average people that will buy the records, in the sense that now you're so much further on than when you were, say, 12 years ago and in bed sits yourselves and very much on the breadline?
1: Oh, yes, I think that's way past. I mean, I think in a way, I think I've sort of done virtually a full circle. Because, I mean, when you think being in the business sort of 13 years or even like 14 years, I mean, there seems to be, there was a sort of, a kind of, I mean, after the first 5 years when we had the taste of success, that's the time where I thought, oh my God, I was the bee's knees, and I mean, you know, nobody could speak to me and I couldn't be seen in these places. But you learn to live with it, and afterwards you realize that it's also growing up and getting experience. And now I think I'm not afraid to go anywhere. Before, I was thinking of bodyguards or whatever. It's just a kind of discipline that you have to have. And kind of awareness. And I think there were times when there was the teeny bop stage where, I mean, we went to Japan and places and there was hordes of people screaming and things like that. But I think most people have grown up. There were times where I'd love to do shows where they were just screaming and howling all the time, and you could just play anything just because you got the adulation. Now I would prefer them to listen to what we're playing, but still have a damn good time, you know?
2: Looking back, something else that appears to have changed is on the Sheer Heart Attack album, proudly saying on the back cover, no synthesizers. That,
1: yeah, that was
2: something that's obviously changed with the years.
1: Oh, of course, yes. A lot of people have got that sort of twisted round, because, I mean, they actually thought that we hated synthesizers. It was basically, I think, we had a guitarist called Brian May who was recreating some amazing sounds through his guitar, and it was basically just informative. Really, it's this information on the album to say that, because people thought, my God, you know, guitars don't sound like that, it's got to be a synthesizer. So basically we were just telling the people who bought our records that this was not a synthesizer and that Brian could recreate these kind of sounds through his wonderful guitar. So it's basically informative. And the moment we started using synthesizers, we said we do.
2: Coming right up to date with 1984 and The Works, which has been an amazingly successful album for the band, would you say that really it's important these days to have success for anything other than personal satisfaction?
1: It's a survival test, you know. And I mean, of course, we could all just go away and say, okay, we've had enough, and live happily ever after. But I mean, I don't think that's what we're in. We're in it to make music, and the way I think, what else could I do? I mean, this is the thing that interests me most. You don't know what it means to, when you write a song where people actually appreciate and they say it's a good song. It's a wonderful feeling.
2: It must be.
1: It's a wonderful feeling.
2: Does having four writers within the band make life easier for you to decide what you're going to use on an album, or is it harder because you've got so much talent there?
1: It's tougher. It makes life much more difficult. But I think it's good in the long run, because in one way, it takes the strain away from you, because, I mean, you don't have to write all the time. At the same time, you have to sort of, there's a battle, because, I mean, sometimes you can have a batch of very good songs, but you still have to sift through, and there's a big fight between which song goes on and all that. So there's lots of temperamental situations. But you can never say, you know, sometimes you probably miss out a very good song. I mean, I remember when I was writing Bohemian Rhapsody, I had a song called We're the Champions, but I just didn't feel that it fitted at the time. Right. And I just sort of kept it aside. And it's virtually, I think, about 2 or 3 years later that I sort of, you know, pulled it out the bag again, and there you are. So you can never tell.
2: How do you feel about recording these days? Because not having, and I'm sure you don't have time limits on recording an album, or indeed a budget that says how far you can go. So how do you decide where to stop?
1: Well, that's a good question. It's It's basically self-discipline, really. The budget was endless, and we used to spend enormous amount of time and money in saying we've got to get it right. But now I like to work the other way. There's enough money to make me, you know, I could be in a studio for a year, but I hate that. I like to make decisions early. It's discipline. It's discipline.
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1: Queen history for 4th October 1980. Another One Bites the Dust reached number one in US charts. 1993. Brian live at Metropolis, Montreal, Canada. And 2008. 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
1: Look, I'll just tell you what it's called. It's called Death on Two Legs. I've got an ass for the old man that I used to know. Anyway.

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1: Okay, right, straight away we'd like to get rid of this stage and do something a bit heavier, right? This next song is from the News of the World. It's called It's Late.

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1: Queen live in Vienna, Austria on the 29th of September 1984. The Works tour was the first tour with Spike Edney on keyboards. He even had his own keyboard solo after a medley of Stone Cold Crazy and Great King Red. The audience in Vienna witnessed a setlist that was typical for the Works tour, with the only exception being a short version of Elton John's Saturday Night's Alright for Fighting before Bohemian Rhapsody. After about 40 seconds of Hammer to Fall, Brian breaks a string and manages to switch to his spare Red Special made by Guild in about 10 seconds, so almost nobody noticed it.

0: 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On air, the best of interviews.
1: It's a strange situation, isn't it? Growing up with three other people and staying together so long. Most people never do it in their lives.
2: It's right. It's a unique situation, really. And the only parallel I can think of is if you had four people trying to paint a picture all through their lives, you would find some pretty bad conflicts. And it's the similar, you know, it's the only situation where you have people creating as a group rather than as an individual, and there are a lot of tensions and it's hard to keep together, which is why I can't really think of anyone who has been together as long as we have. I don't think that the four original
1: members. I mean, the Who are obviously were the example, but
2: yeah,
1: there was hand there, you
2: yeah
1: know?
2: Yeah. Actually, yeah, there probably are, aren't they?
1: It seems a very introspective album in a way. I mean, the lyrics of the piece, it's not exactly depressing, but
2: in some ways it is, yes. I think it's a bit more close to the heart lyric wise particularly from Freddie, actually, I would say.
3: Hmm. What does Queen do next? Do you go back into experimentation?
2: Most likely, yes, I would think. Yes, I mean, we're always experimenting to a certain extent, and I think the Machines track that you first played is the kind of experimental end of this album, which is probably why I like it. And I think, if anything, that encapsulates a direction which we might explore more, because you have these two camps in music at the moment, and I think one of the interesting things which is going on in popular music is this sorting out of the human element versus the new machine music. You know, you have people in both areas writing good songs, there's no conflict there, but you have this very very clear definition between the two groups, and
1: is
2: it need to be that way.
1: Is it a real conflict, I wonder? Or just...
2: Well, I don't think it needs to
1: be. That novelty encourages people to write songs on new equipment, you know, sometimes?
2: I don't know. If you read what people say, then they seem to be very firmly ensconced in their position.
1: You're either on one side of the fence or the other.
3: Yeah, that's just people sticking up to their image, isn't it? Because they're trying to sell a few records along the way.
2: Possibly.
3: I love this move back to live performance. We have it on this programme, a band playing live on the radio later. Mm-hmm. And I think that sort of live recording, keeping it as spontaneous as possible, is a fantastic move. Happening
2: nice.
3: At the same time. You know?
2: It's nice. I think you need both, to be honest. I think my Starfleet thing was very much spontaneous. Put it down. Put it on the wax and leave it. But I think equally, you know, there are two kinds of things, you know, and the business of painting a picture in the studio with a number of tracks, which you can do now, I think is equally interesting.
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1: Queen history for 4th October 1980. Another One Bites the Dust reached number one in US charts. 1993. Brian live at Metropolis, Montreal, Canada. And 2008. Queen and Paul Rogers live on the Cosmos Rocks Tour at Hanover, Germany.
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1: The story behind the song, Fat Bottom Girls. In a review at the time this song was first heard, Record Mirror described Fat Bottom Girls as opening up like something out of

a Harlem Episcopal Church meeting and breezing into the heavy, honey-dripping hard rock at which the band are so surprisingly successful. The American reference is fitting, as the song's style draws on country and western music, and Brian is quoted in Total Guitar magazine of July 2011, "I conceived it as fitting the swamp style of the deep south of the USA." He describes how Roger and John instinctively rose to the occasion. "I'd say you can hear this in Roger's powerful drum drubbing and John's creeping bass that crawls incessantly around that swamp." Of course, the Record Mirror had it right about Queen's prowess with heavy rock numbers, but this one marks something of a departure in terms of the explicitly lustful lyrical content. Particularly intriguing is the nanny called Fanny, which was at one time a common female first name, but is now a slang word for different parts of the anatomy, depending which side of the Atlantic you're on. Taken in its American meaning and preceded by the words big fat, it contributes perfectly to the theme of the song. Of course, the lyrics are a great deal of fun, and the fact that they've been unapologetically belted out at the concerts with Adam Lambert from the start shows that a greatly liberating safe space for such expressiveness can still be found. In the Total Guitar interview, Brian speaks of his inspiration coming not only from those glamorous beauties of the rock and roll romance of touring, but also the unruly kids who were the real fans. He also mentions that he wrote the lyrics for Freddie to sing, which of course the latter always did with appropriate aplomb. On Live at the Bowl, the Milton Keynes concert of 1982, which must have been among the last times it appeared in a gig in Freddie's lifetime, he can be seen performing erotic gyrations on the scaffolding during this number. The single version, released in October 1978, a month ahead of the jazz album itself, on which it was the second track on side one, omitted the guitar fills between the verses and faded before the end. Echoing the double A-side release of Brian's We Will Rock You and Freddie's We Are the Champions from the preceding News of the World album, it formed a double A-side with Freddie's Bicycle Race, the words Get on Your Bikes and Ride, linking it to that song, just as Bicycle Race mentions that fat-bottomed girls they'll be riding today. Although one of my favourite covers is the folksy-style version by Hayseed Dixie, which Brian described as brilliant, it may be surprising to note how many female singers have been involved in covers, especially in country and western style, and the all-female rock band Antigone Rising recorded a version for the Killer Queen, a tribute to Queen album. In We Will Rock You the musical, the Killer Queen herself sings it. So it appears that women have taken ownership of this ode to the fuller female figure. The song was very suited to the vocals of Paul Rodgers, who introduced it in the first Queen and Paul Rodgers gig in Brixton in 2005 by asking, "Any fat-bottomed girls out there?" Later in this Queen collaboration, at a concert at the O2 in London in November 2008, Brian announced that a critic had recently described their harmonies in the song as suspiciously perfect. This calls to mind the way the band have always managed to bring themselves in at the start of this song when in a live setting. The memorable 2019 performance in Dallas with Adam Lambert featuring the Dallas Cowboys cheerleaders, which can be seen on the Live Around the World album, recalls the fact that the original band promo video was filmed at the Dallas Convention Center before Queen's show there in October 1978. This is Alison Sezzi for Queen Radio Net.

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0: 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Queen Concerts. One concert from the beginning to the end with an introduction by Mr. Scully.
1: Queen with Adam Lambert live at the Global Citizen Festival in New York on the 28th of September 2019. The Global Citizen Festival is part of a movement to end extreme poverty. 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It was held in the Central Park in New York and features several artists. Besides Queen with Adam Lambert, there were also Pharrell Williams, Alicia Keys or One Republic. Queen performed a one-hour set that started with Now I'm Here and included most of their biggest hits in front of an audience of 60,000.
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2: Ladies and gentlemen, Rami Malek.
3: Yes, yes, yes, yes. All right. This music gives us the resolve and strength to be our

most authentic self. We get to be real, we get to own ourselves. And I feel you all owning yourselves tonight. I am too. We're about to listen to one of the greatest bands of all time. Yes. They have a Lifetime Achievement Grammy. They have the most streamed song of the 20th century in Bohemian Rhapsody. As Freddie said, are you ready for the show? Are you ready to rock and roll? Yes! Now, without further ado, the glorious vocals of Adam Lambert with one of the greatest bands of all time, Her Royal Majesty! Queen! Queen!

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Every one of us. I'd like to sing you something which is very dear to my heart, and I would love it if you want to sing along. 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

0: How would you describe yourself as an artist? 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
1: No, myself as an artist, I'm just a musical prostitute, my dear.
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1: 1, 2, 3, 4. Didn't sound nice, sorry. This thing always sounds out of tune, even though it is. All right, then. 1, 2, 3, 4. Oh, it's you, Bulsara.
2: What?
1: You that's flatting, bastard. You're going, na-na-na. It really makes a difference, because if you do that, I sort of squeeze on the string to make it sharper.
2: Come on! Okay, sorry. I won't sing.
1: It's very important.
2: Okay, then.
1: Right.
3: Right. Anyway, what's going on here, then?
2: Right. Right, Brizy.
1: One, two, three, four.

0: Yeah. Do another one straight away, because that wasn't too good. Roger, you fucked it up.
1: Not so you'd notice.
2: I noticed.
1: Very silly little rules all over the place.
3: Want you to do this.
0: No, that wasn't the one you fucked up.
1: No, I know.
2: What do you think this group's called?
0: Bitch.
2: Queen Bitch.

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1: Queen are headlining a massive open air concert in Milton Keynes, supported today by Joan Jett and also the Teardrop Explodes. When Bow Wow Wow supported Queen, however, on the continent, all didn't go well. In fact, they even had to quit the European tour. So when John Tobler met up with Brian May of Queen to discuss the new album, he first asked Brian for Queen's verdict on Bow Wow Wow.
2: We liked him very much. We liked the record, and after the first couple of nights, we liked him on stage. Now, there was a certain section of the audience who didn't like him, who found them, I don't know, very modern. It's very, I mean, our audience is, it's a sad comment, but our audience is perhaps a little narrow-minded in that way, I don't know. I mean, it's only a very small percentage anyway, I would think. I think most people gave him a very good hearing. But there are a few people there who went so far as to throw things at him, which, to be honest, I was pretty disgusted at. I didn't think that would happen at our concerts. Now, unfortunately, the Bow Wow Wow decided to throw them back as a matter of policy. And so, on a couple of nights in particular, it just snowballed into a big fight, which became very silly. The worst night of all was one night in Leiden in Holland, where there were just loads and loads of cans thrown about, not all empty either, I might add, which was getting really stupidly dangerous. And I think their record company advised them that it wasn't doing them any good, which I think was a wrong decision, because they quit before we got to Germany, which is where they sold some records. Mm. It's a great shame. I think they're very good, especially Annabella, who was really very charismatic, you know, a good singer and good performer. I think with the right management, she could be you know, and someone needs to take care of her and make sure that things happen right for her and the group.
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0: Queen Diary on this day in history.
1: Queen history for 4th October 1980. Another One Bites the Dust reached number one in US charts. 1993. Brian live at Metropolis, Montreal, Canada. And 2008. 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
0: 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We're all legends. 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
3: All
2: right, yeah, okay.
3: 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It's supposed to be professional. I've got to go up there.
4: 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Let's start from the top, please.
2: One, two, three.

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And this is especially for you. I hope you're not too wet out there. I have to tell you, this song is very special for people of South America. And we thank you very much for making it special throughout the world. This is called Love of My Life.

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To finish up with, this is something from the new album Sheer Heart Attack, written by a young Freddy over there. It's called In the Lap of the Gods Revisited. Thank you. Good night.

0: Nightly Twofer. That was an original, and now for something completely different.
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2: 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Big J.

0: Thank you. Okay. Thank you very much. We're doing the best we can with two mics. A bit more volume. Hello, Andy, just set with another call. I'm a man.
1: This is for the old people in the audience who remember sort of before Yardbirds and things.
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I said, hey, hey, hey, hey, hey, hey. I said, yeah, yeah, yeah, yeah, yeah.

0: You think you're going to get to heaven?
1: No, I don't want to.
0: You don't want to?
1: No, hell's much better. Look at the interesting people that you're going to meet down there. Green Radio Net.